0: really Crying. Like, you know, it's got Starlink on board, it'll have its own power, all that sort of stuff. So once, you know, once I do all the internal stuff that's required, it'll be out and about. And I think we're going to launch it around August. And Coordinator's coming down to do a preventative health convoy in August. So we're going to join them for that, I think, as a bit of a trial run to see how it goes.
1: Mm.
0: So it's really exciting.
1: Yeah. So you'll... and you'll let people know where you're going to be.
0: They
1: can come along and find you and have a cuppa and a chat.
0: Yeah, we want to sort of work with communities about, you know, there's a lot of really active community groups already out there in the smaller towns. Like when I was doing that bushfire recovery work, it was amazing to be able to go out and work with some of the smaller communities like Toowoomba and, you know, down Womboyne and all that. And so I do know there are groups there. So I think it's around working with people around what they see is the need, and coming along and having a chat and hopefully providing that real safe, warm space that if they do need more support, then that people can come and have a chat with us.
1: Mm-hmm. And just quickly, Beyond Blue.
0: Yep.
1: Let's mention a couple of ways people can reach out. On the telephone, I guess.
0: Yeah.
1: So there's all kinds of helplines.
0: Yep.
1: And Beyond Blue is a phone, online and email counselling service. But yeah, there's lots of websites too. Like you sent me one I looked at that's really great is Sober in the Country.
0: Yep. I think that's really good, particularly for people in rural and regional areas.
1: Yeah, and a lot of that is around changing. It's run by a woman who... Mm-hmm. Is now an AM, I believe, but she acknowledged she had an issue with alcohol. And they focus a lot on shifting attitudes and the it's okay to say no thing, which is big, isn't it?
0: It is.
1: People in Australia, it's particularly big. Can I say that?
0: Oh, it's huge.
1: I
0: think we treat, you know, drinking, it's like a competitive sport sometimes, you know. So I think people look at you strangely sometimes if you say I'm not drinking or you've got to, it's weird. Like you've got to come up with an excuse, like just saying
1: Are you unwell?
0: Yeah, or you know, I remember like, you know, when I was pregnant, I was like, well, I can't say it because everyone will know I'm pregnant. Like that's where everybody goes, you know, like... So it's a strange thing to me, I find. Like it's socially unacceptable not to do it, and then it's socially unacceptable to do it too much.
1: Too much.
0: People have got to be in this space where they're managing it okay. Mm. And there's so much, you know, shame around not managing it okay.
1: Yeah. The other website I loved the name of, which is Hello Sunday Morning.
0: Yeah.
1: What a great name. And I think both of these have, or the Sober in the Country has an app called the Daybreak app, which people can go and have a look at on the app stores, Google or Apple. And on the Daybreak app, there's a drink tracker.
0: Yep.
1: That's pretty cool. Am I drinking too much? Like I did one of those tests on one of the websites. Well, not now because I don't drink at all, but I kind of put myself back on a night a few years ago and, I was drinking too much. It's
0: interesting. I think people would be surprised if they look at it, like I was saying, based on the guidelines. And I think it's not around, you know, beating yourself up about it and feeling bad about it. It's, you know, it's just about going, well, do I want to shift this and how can I do that at the moment?
1: Mm. So you're very busy.
0: Yeah. Yeah.
1: And you've worked for over, 12 years you've been here in the valley.
0: Yeah.
1: And before that you worked in this space as well in Western Australia and
0: Sydney. Yeah.
1: So how are you going? Like how do you look after your mental health and is there a burnout point for people who do this work? Because you must experience a lot of heartfelt stuff like every day.
0: You do. I think, so for me, I think it's being really mindful and aware of that stuff. And like for me, one of the biggest things is I'll start not sleeping too well and like work will be on my mind all the time. I think it's really important that people in the sector do manage their mental health because burnout's huge. And I think particularly we're seeing it now, we've seen it like post-COVID, there was a huge shift of people moving out of the sector or moving from jobs and moving out of different things. And so I think here there's been a change in those people on the ground, which has meant that relationships, you know, need to be built back up again and stuff. And I think if you can't, it's a job that takes away, I think, I think a couple of years ago when I was still on, I'm not on social media anymore, but I think I'd put a post up at the end of the year because it was probably one of my most challenging years, and it was, you know, just after transitioning into working for Directions in Drug and Alcohol just as a case manager at that time. And I think the biggest thing is it takes away my time. I get impacts of the people who are most important to me, and I think that's the biggest thing that I need to be very mindful of, you know, and that's like my kids, my mum, my partner, my friends. They end up, when I get home, if I'm really overwhelmed, I'm exhausted, I just don't want to talk to anyone, I just need like an hour, 2 hours, you know, sometimes just to sit in a room, you know, at it, looking at the wall, not thinking about anything, because it has been a lot. And I think so, always thankful for those people in my life and putting up with me at times when I am a little bit stressed and overwhelmed. But I think too, it's that also getting really good supervision, which we do, so, you know, like monthly start external supervision, working that stuff out and making sure that you are open about how you are traveling, because if if you're looking after other people, if you're not good, it's hard to do that. And I think too, it's that real understanding that sometimes we're not going to be able to help everybody, and that is really hard sometimes. And I think as a younger person coming into the space, that was a really challenging thing for me. You know, you're getting, all worked up about things.
1: Why can't I fix everything?
0: And, you know, injustice and all that sort of stuff. And I still get worked up about that, but I think I'm able to find ways that I can try and at least shift things a little bit now in my role, like, you know, looking at developing programs and supporting my staff to, you know, to be the best they can be at work and at home so they can help our communities. And being able to deliver a service, you know, now we've been around, Directions has been here for a long time, but previously we only had like a solo drug and alcohol worker in Bega.
1: Really?
0: You know, and now we've got over 20 staff here. So able to be a part of that is great, you know.
1: So seeing that grow around
0: you. Seeing that grow and seeing the, you know, even just the support that you can provide for just seeing that shift in just one person and being able to help people, you know, to achieve what they want to achieve, it is so rewarding. And I'm always thankful every day that I do. Even some days it's hard and it is challenging and it does take things from you and your family, I get to go and work in something that I am very passionate about, and that makes a world of difference to me, to getting up every morning and going to work.
1: And you're making a difference to a lot of people. So seeing someone change and, you know, feeling that reward, are there other ways that you can kind of judge how you're not judge? What's the word I'm struggling for? Monitor? Gauge what is happening in the community due to your work in the community, Directions Health? How do you monitor that?
0: Yeah, look, I think at the moment we're seeing, like, you know, we work with a lot of, like, vulnerable, you know, people in our community, and I think the divide is becoming a lot more, like, pronounced, in that's, like, you know, people not being able to afford to put petrol in their car, which I know is so challenging for people now, but it's just been made worse for a lot of people. Not being able to buy food, like, being expected to survive on whatever minuscule, you know, money they're getting as job seeker, like, you know, all of those sorts of things, I feel is becoming a lot more pronounced in, you know, and there's a bigger divide. But I also think now too that because of the recent sort of cost of living stuff and particularly the housing crisis, these things are starting to come into groups that previously have not been aware of them. And, you know, like I know, you know, when we were talking about the homelessness stuff, you know, like it's not like it's visible here all the time for people, but it's definitely there. But I think it is becoming more and more of an issue and creeping up into groups of people that hadn't seen that before.
1: That's something that recently the St. Vincent de Paul's Foundation, St. Vinny's, reached out because, of course, their winter appeal is coming up, and they sent me some information about the fact that there are, like, measurably a lot more people who have never sought help before for any reason are now seeking help at the moment. So,
0: And it is, and that is really challenging, and I think it's, you know, one of the things that frustrates me a lot is that there's this expectation from health systems that people have just these natural supports that are going to come out and help them, like, all the time. And a lot of people do. Yeah, like, a lot of people do, and that's really fortunate. But a lot of the people, and if you think about, you know, people that may have had really problematic mental health and substance use challenges, sometimes they don't have that. A lot of the time they don't. But there's an assumption that they do. And then, you know, like, people being, you know, discharged from hospitals and put on buses and, you know, then been expected to be able to get places. And, you know, and this is not a, like, a comment or a criticism on any individuals or anybody. It's just the system that assumes that people have that. And it's,
1: yeah, there's some gaps there.
0: And yeah.
1: How do you think the community can help in those, within those gaps?
0: One of the things I did just see come out through the networks, which I thought was really, really great, and it would be a massive support for us. We do a lot of transport. We have a really multidisciplinary team in the drug and alcohol team. It's drug and alcohol counsellors, case managers, support workers. We've got Aboriginal health worker. We've got Aboriginal drug and alcohol and support workers. We've got a registered nurse that can help with people's primary health care and their withdrawal. But so we do drive people a lot. And I did see the local health district or the hospital here is looking for volunteers who can potentially work as drivers. And because it's in Yorubadala and it's also in Batemans Bay. And for us, like, that would be, and for a lot of people, not just people trying to access our service, it's around transporting people to and from the hospital services. And because at the moment, the only way to get home if you don't have a vehicle or you don't have someone to pick you up is a bus.
1: And there are not that many buses,
0: you know, and if you live in need, and it can be really
1: public
0: challenging.
1: Transport in the regions is not that great. I did hear, I don't know if it was in that group we were in, I heard about a woman who was put on a bus from Canberra back to Bega, and I think she got back here at 8 o'clock at night, and there was no, like, she hadn't, and I immediately thought, oh, we need, like, these angels who just arrive in their chariots and take people home.
0: And that was great. Like, we did. We, like, Bega Valley, I think one of the best things about the Bega Valley is we have one of the highest rates of volunteer in the state. But what I do...
1: Is that right?
0: Yeah, this was pre-COVID. Nice. And so what I think now is that a lot of those volunteers obviously were retired people. And I think the COVID... you know, the concerns around COVID and getting COVID meant that a lot of older people then stopped volunteering and stopped that, you know, those being around in public with other people due to the concerns around getting sick. I think that we haven't seen that push back up again.
1: Right.
0: But there are so many people in Bega doing amazing things just because they are trying to fill a gap and they're trying to help people. And that's, I think, something that we all should be really proud of.
1: So tell me, if people do want to volunteer driving facilities, like offer to drive at any time, day or night, who should they reach out to?
0: Well, I know that it came from the local health district, all South East Regional Hospital.
1: Yep.
0: However, if someone is very keen, because I don't actually have the name or exact contact for them, they're more than welcome to reach out to me at directions and just ask for Liz, and I will forward them that information, because I think it's a really, really worthwhile service that they're trying to implement.
1: Yeah, I think I know some people who would like to
0: That'd
1: do that.
0: Be great.
1: So tell me the directions. Phone number again?
0: Yeah, 6492.
1: Yep.
0: 8800.
1: And speaking of the good people of the Bega Valley, how are the people of the Bega Valley going, do you think? If you get lots of information from other places in Australia, how are we doing in terms of our well-being?
0: I think there's pockets that are doing really well, but I think there's pockets that aren't. I think, you know, life's pretty complicated at the moment. I think, you know, there's a lot of people that are, like you said, we're all really busy. And the one thing that I can, you know, notice, particularly from working in, like, community sporting clubs and stuff, is, like, trying to get people to volunteer and help out around that space is really challenging. But I think that's because people are working and doing a lot of things and people are really overwhelmed. And so I do think that life has become a lot more complicated and busy, and we don't have that time just to chill out and not do things, you know. Like, I was listening to something last night on the radio around the importance of play and stuff for young people, and, you know, we need time to be bored and be creative and do those things. And I just don't think life at the moment allows that for people. And I think we're just trying to, you know, we're just always trying to make ends meet and work harder. And I think it's more about working smarter, I think, sometimes.
1: The whole
0: society needs to shift.
1: Hello.
0: Yeah.
1: Yeah, I think it is frustrating when you think about how hard we all work to hold up the system that benefits few.
0: Yes, that's right.
1: It's why am I doing this again? Why do I have to work this hard?
0: Yep.
1: Why can't I sit under a tree and enjoy the beautiful world and my kids, or, you know, sing a song? I don't know. All right, well, we'll get on to that. I have a track I'd like to play for you, or would you prefer me to play the other track you brought in? So we've got one left of your tracks, which is a Daft Punk track, and you made me very jealous by telling me you saw Daft Punk in London.
0: Yeah, it's still hands down the most amazing thing I've seen in terms of live music, and I've seen quite a bit of live music. But yeah,
1: when was that?
0: It was 2007, and me and like my now ex-husband were living in Edinburgh. Because we lived in Edinburgh for 18 months, and I saw that they were coming out to do their Alive tour, and they hadn't toured for a really, really long time. And so I said to him, we're going to that, and God love him, he had no interest in electronic music at all. But we caught the train down from Edinburgh.
1: Wow.
0: And we're very fortunate. My uncle had an apartment in very close to Hyde Park, so we were able to stay there. And walked in, and I think, like, I, you know, my ex stood at the back and held my bag. Like, you know, I'll always be thankful for him for that.
1: Beautiful.
0: And then I just, like, ran in, and I think just had the best time I think I'd ever had at a gig. And I actually saw them then in Australia, because they'd come back for the end of the tour. But it was nowhere near the same as being in the middle of Hyde Park in London watching. I think it was only the second show of that tour. They started it off in Paris, obviously. Amazing. Amazing. And they, like, I remember listening to these guys, hearing these guys back in the day, and we all had to listen to the radio and listening, hearing them on Triple J on the J-Files.
1: Oh, wow.
0: And going, what is this? I need to know what this is.
1: It was very sad when they ceased.
0: It was.
1: But here's Defunk. Let's play a bit of this. And then I've got a track for you.
0: No worries.

0: Daft Punk. Daft Punk. And Liz has been dancing around the studio. Not really. Been chatting. Liz Scott is with me from Directions Health and many other things. And I just wanted to say again, thank you for joining me. Now, we'll finish up in a little while, but how about telling me a little bit about your family care and friends project?
1: Yeah, so we recently received some funding for like targeted support for people who are impacted by another person's substance use or alcohol use, right, whatever that may be. And so it can be, you know, it could be a parent, a carer, a child, a sibling or a friend, a colleague, anything. There's just no, doesn't have to be a defined relationship. And the care is very much for the person. It's not based around the person that's using substances. And there's no requirement that the person who is using substances is in treatment as well, because sometimes that is a bit of a requirement for people. So been really fortunate in Bega. We've got this amazing family clinician who's worked for many years in this space. Mm-hmm. And the feedback that we've gotten from the people, one of the people that actually saw her emailed Kristen McBain, I think, to thank, even though, you know, state funding, doesn't really matter, email Kristen McBain to thank her for that program and actually just say how helpful it is. A lot of people go really long time without talking to anybody about this stuff. It can be overwhelming, it can be frustrating, it's hurtful, it's all these things. And just being able to come in and talk to someone around, you know, just getting some education, but then also maybe some strategies around putting boundaries up, communication strategies, some ways that you can look after yourself while you're trying to manage, also support your loved one. But you need to look after yourself as well. And so we've got this program in our Yorba Dale service as well, in Bega, and also in our Snowy Monero, so Pathways Monero service. And I think it's just been a really, really amazing thing for some members of our community who have been just isolated and managing this alone.
0: That sounds great.
1: It's really awesome.
0: It's like a full-time job, isn't it, for people who are managing their partner or their offspring or uncle, I don't know. Yeah,
1: anything, you know.
0: Father, mother.
1: Yeah. And it sometimes doesn't have to be, you don't have to come in for long, you know. You can come in and have a couple of chats and that might be all you need.
0: Yeah, just about you change.
1: Yeah.
0: Rather than your whole world revolving around this person. And you, while we were listening, well, we actually weren't listening to Daft Punk, we were chatting, but you mentioned a few other places you've lived and some of the great things you've done, and including having kids. But I want to ask you, you're here now and you're living in Bega, and do you love it? Is this like home now? Is this, you know, is this it? And what do you love most about the Bega Valley?
1: I think I do love it. I think it took me a long time to love it. I think growing up in Sydney, I lived in the same house in the same street for 21 years before coming down here. Right. And I think I didn't particularly want to come when I first moved down, but I didn't really have a lot of choices, and I knew if I stayed by myself in Sydney there wasn't going to be really positive things happening out of that. But I do, I love the community. I could not go back to a city, even like after living, you know, in Edinburgh and Macau and all that, where it is quite busy. We're only ever there for a couple of years and you're like an expat sort of thing. I go back to Sydney now and like a majority of my friends still live there, that, you know, I'm very fortunate to still have friends from high school that I'm really close with. But it's hectic. I do love the, you know, the differences around the communities in the Bega Valley, and that community connection and feeling like you are part of something, I suppose. Like, I don't have a really big family, you know. Like, I'm an only child. My mum's an only child. So there's not a lot of us. Yeah. So, you know, having a space, you know, Pambula, I just love Pambula community. You know, that's where
0: it is a beautiful place
1: mm. and, you know, really fortunate to be able to, mum and I were able to buy, you know, a place there together, like after my dad passed away in 2019. And so really fortunate, and I do love the different pace, and I love the fact that you just get to meet different people, and I think that intergenerational sort of connection more that you get in mm. smaller towns and communities, because you're not just stuck in your little cohort yeah. of people. And that's what I think. You just, when that's coming true, from a city yeah. and moving to a like regional rural area, you do. You have these like prefixed ideas and misconceptions of what people are like. But there's so many different people here that I think you do come in contact with that you wouldn't in a city, because you just stay in that little group that you're in.
0: Yeah.
1: And so there's lots of things. And I think, you know, I have lived in very lots of different places in the world, and this is a very, very beautiful place in the world. It's just too cold for me so most of the time.
0: She says after driving through the fog. Yeah, but it's not cold for that long.
1: No, it isn't. But I do, you know, like,
0: have you got a fireplace or
1: not in our place now, because we've just done a construction, and we're going to put one in probably later. Mm. We don't really need one because we've tried to make it really sort of energy efficient.
0: Right.
1: But yeah, it was interesting the first winter my mum had, because she was just in Maroombula, and coming from Maroombula, because we're just out you know, sort of in the lower part of Pambula, and the first winter she got a bit of a surprise with how cold it was in
0: yeah,
1: the morning.
0: It
1: and
0: is it's surprising.
1: Just that 5-10 minute drive, it makes a huge difference. Mm, so
0: really. Mm.
1: But we've been lucky. It hasn't been that cold, I don't think, the last two winters. So yeah.
0: Well, I haven't had a fire for a few nights, but it's nothing. There's nothing better than when you are feeling cold to light a little fire.
1: Oh, that's great.
0: Even in the backyard, I sometimes light a little fire and sit around, and it's, you know, very beautiful thing to stare at a fire. Apparently it's very good for your brain too.
1: Yeah.
0: I was reading, I'm going to investigate that. But it's been so lovely to have you today. Thank you so much. And I know you're really busy, so thanks for your time. Come back anytime.
1: Oh,
0: yeah, send us some more music.
1: Forever.
0: Yeah, that's fine. We can keep talking if you like. I do want to play you this track.
1: Yes, very much so.
0: So why don't I, if you really like it, we can pop back in and you can give us your feedback about
1: awesome.
0: This track. But it does have, it's called Monsters, and it's kind of from this new jazz stuff I've been exploring because it makes my brain feel good. But the sax player is a young woman called Nubia Garcia, and she's playing with Jordan Reiki. So this is called Between Us. I hope you enjoy it, and I hope everyone enjoys it.

0: That's Monsters from Jordan Reiki and Nubia Garcia. Liz Scott, how did you like that track?
1: That was great. I did think it did have the Fat Freddy's vibe to it. So, yeah, I'm on board.
0: Awesome. I'll send you the link. Now, we're just coming up to 20 minutes away from 11. In a little while, I'm going to play a movie, our movie night review. Liz, what are you up to this weekend?
1: Sport this weekend.
0: Sport?
1: Yeah.
0: And so you play football.
1: Yes.
0: And I've soccer.
1: And I have, you know, somewhat stupidly decided to play. I played AFL 2 years ago and dislocated my little finger and tore the tendons off it. And for some silly reason decided to do it again this year. But
0: so you're playing AFL.
1: And soccer, yeah.
0: And
1: yeah,
0: soccer.
1: Yeah.
0: Yeah. Okay.
1: But it's a lot better this time. I think I told my mum and she just shook her head. And I rang my son and he was like, he just said, "I'm just disappointed, Mum. Don't come and complain to me if you get injured." So I think, you know, 42, maybe I should be slowing down a little bit, but I think the team sports for me is the only time I think my brain actually is, you know, focused on something else and switched off to some extent. So
0: perfect. So you're regulating your nervous system through activity. I watch cricket replays. Can't believe I just admitted to that. Well, the Fungi Festival starts this weekend, and that's wall-to-wall great events. Annette's coming in next Tuesday morning to talk to me about it. www.fungifestival.com.au. There's a garage sale of the South Seas Motel. All of their stuff is being sold off. And the woman who owns the motel is giving it to the social justice advocates. So you can head down and purchase stuff, like heaps of stuff, over both days, Saturday 10 till 4 and Sunday 10 till 4. And that's 12 Marimbula Drive, Marimbula. And they've got some food there and some music, a sausage sizzle and things. You can head to our gig guide and see what's on around the place. There is, of course, always long lists of live music. Now, Liz, you said you love seeing live music.
1: I do.
0: Do you know about the South Coast gig guide?
1: I do, very much so.
0: Excellent. So we put that together here.
1: Oh, really?
0: Yeah. So head there, South Coast Gig Guide New South Wales, or NSW, on both Facebook and Instagram. And also, the lovely people from Tanja want you to know that their winter fair starts on the 1st of August at the hall, I think. It just has an address, 7 Barabooka Road. I mean, it's at the public school, Tanja Public School. And they're looking for stalls. So if you'd like to look up intangibilities, I think, on social media, you'll be able to get your stall. And it's a beautiful fair. Have you spent much time in Tanja?
1: A little bit, yeah. I remember doing some stuff with the school there after bushfire recovery. It's lovely. I do love all those little schools out there in the valley. They're great
0: to work with.
1: They're wonderful.
0: I love all the history about the schools, and the number of people that lived in the district and how many kids went to the school and the names. I know the people who all lived in that Tanja area there are all still in the valley, and, you know, I come across them every now and then. It's like, oh, you're a Kelly. Are you one of the Kellys from the da-da-da, and off it goes. I love all that stuff. It's one of my favourite things about the Bega Valley. So let's play. The fabulous Jamie Forbes has sent us a movie review, and it's of a movie called Obsession that a lot of people are talking about, which sounds really amazing, and the review is very cool. So, without further ado, take it away, Jamie. Oh, Lisa. Stop. I knew I'd get that wrong. Okay, take it away, Jamie.
2: Time for Movie Night with Jamie Forbes.
3: You ever actually, like, flirted with Nikki?
4: I'm gonna go get some shots.
5: I'll come with you if she means this much to you.
3: And I know she does. To say, Nikki, I think we should grab a drink sometime.
5: Nikki, wait. I was gonna ask you,
4: What?
5: I lost my train of thought.
4: Hi.
5: Good night. What else?
3: Why?
5: One wish, Willow. You only get one wish. I wish I
3: wish Nikki Freeman loved me more than anyone in the entire world.
6: I love you so, so, so, so, so much. A love only the branch of a willow tree could conjure.
7: Hey, remember how I said the Picture Show Man was keeping us tapped into the best horror out there? Well, it turns out I was telling the truth. I saw Obsession there on Saturday night, and it's freaking fantastic, a film that actually lives up to its hype. This is the story of a hapless dude that works in a music store. Is there any other kind? Prove me wrong. Who has a terrible crush on his workmate, Nikki. She may be into him too, but he'll never know because he's too awkward and shy to properly ask her out. So he makes a wish for her to love him more than anyone else in the world on a novelty wishing toy thingy called a one-wish willow that he's bought at a funky new agey type store. And of course, the cheap toy turns out to be an instrument straight from hell. Even though, as it's later pointed out to Bear, because that's his name, its box is covered in warnings, which is one of the best moments in a film that's really nothing but best moments that we'll all be nattering about for ages. Next thing you know, Nikki is begging to spend the night at Bear's place so she can stare at him from the shadows while he sleeps, present his dead cat to him in a memorial tableau on the kitchen floor, and later in a much worse way, and duct tape close the front door to prevent him from leaving, grinning at him like a lovesick gargoyle all the while. It's utterly horrible, devastatingly uncomfortable, and perfectly hilarious all at the same time, just as your new favourite film should be. Indy Navarrete, as Nikki, doesn't just own this movie, she is this movie. Her performance, sexy, fawning, childish, demanding, snarling, shrieking, sometimes all within seconds of each other, is astonishing, surely award-worthy. It's a joy to see an actor take such a deep plunge into a role, really giving it everything, and I haven't seen such total commitment to a piece since Michael Shannon in William Friedkin's mesmerizing Bug. Navarrete has said she's been asked if the role was hard. She said, no, it freed me, dude. And you can totally see what she means. She puts everything on the table here. The scenes where Nikki seems to suddenly come to her senses or struggle free from under whatever horrible spell has taken her over are almost overwhelmingly gripping and utterly heartrending. They wouldn't work if Navarrete hadn't given herself over so completely to the role. Curry Barker, the film's director and co-writer, is just 26. Spielberg was 27 when he made Jaws and comes from a film school and YouTube background where he and his mate Cooper Tomlinson established a huge following and got much-deserved studio attention. Tomlinson co-wrote Obsession and has a supporting role as the good old idiot friend who points out the terrible mistakes the hero is making, always just a little too late. They're continuing in the fascinating tradition of horror filmmakers that started in comedy, such as Jordan Peele, Get Out, Zach Cregger, Weapons, John Krasinski, A Quiet Place, and Edgar Wright, Shaun of the Dead. What's that about? The silliness of being scared at impossible scenarios on a screen? I don't know, but horror and comedy have always skipped hysterically along hand in hand, and horror without humour is never as good as the other kind. This movie will scare you silly, I can tell you that.
8: I was calling to see if there's a way I can cancel a wish.
9: I'm sorry, we don't really do that.
8: So she's just stuck like this forever?
9: Well, yeah, I mean, as long as you live.
8: As long as I live?
7: Nine cat sangers out of 10.

0: 9 Cat Sangers out of 10. Obsession, a movie review from Jamie Forbes there. And as usual, we get a bit more info than you expect from Jamie. And I did not know that Steven Spielberg was only 27 years old when he made Jaws. Thank you for that. I'm going to catch up on some of my sponsorship ads, and then I'm going to play you a piece from a beautiful band that, I've become a bit obsessed with myself.
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0: Thank you to all our sponsors for keeping us on the air, and thank you to all of you, our supporters and members, if you are, and thanks for listening also if you are. Thank you to Liz Scott for calling in, and wow, so much great information, so many great people looking after our community. I just wanted to remind you that if you were interested in talking to someone at the hospital about helping out by driving, chauffeuring, let's call it, chauffeuring people when they need it in times of need, you can call Liz at Directions Health First on 6492 8800. You can call into Directions Health and just have a chat to the person there at the desk about what you might need. And they have so many great programs. If you're struggling with some substance abuse in particular, a great place to call in. And I loved hearing about their family care and friends, little section of what they do, which is if someone you love is struggling and it's affecting your life. So, yeah, give Directions a call, or some of those websites were Sober in the Country, Hello Sunday Morning, Beyond Blue, of course, and, lots of people to help with the situation. You're not alone. I am going to play another 10-minute jazz track. Trevor, I know you're listening. I'm going to dedicate this to you. And this is a band that have been around for a very long time, apparently, but I've only recently discovered them, Azimuth. And this is called Last Summer. Michael won't be in today with Friday Fidelity. Don't forget Plethora of Postcards. I did forget something. You're not alone. I am going to play another 10-minute jazz track. Trevor, I know you're listening. I'm going to dedicate this to you. And this is a band that have been around for a very long time, apparently, but I've only recently discovered them, Azimuth.

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had to fall in love. It was a kiss, what a kiss it was, it really was such a kiss. How she could kiss, ooh, what a kiss it was, it really was such a kiss. Just the thought of her lips, it sets me afire.

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1: Welcome to Women on the Line, a radical intersectional current affairs program making space for the voices of women and gender diverse people. 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My name is Phuong Tran. Women on the Line acknowledges that this program is produced on the land of the Wurundjeri people of the Kulin Nation and that their sovereignty was never ceded. We acknowledge their elders past and present, as well as the owners of the land on which you're hearing us from. This always was and always will be Aboriginal land. In this week's episode, we speak to Professor Chelsea Wadigo about her new book, Black Thoughts Matter, Essays on Black Love, Black Power and Black Joy. Professor Chelsea Wadigo is a Mananjali and South Sea Islander woman with over 20 years of experience working within Indigenous health as a health worker and researcher. She is the Executive Director of Queensland University of Technology's Corumba Institute, and her scholarship has drawn attention to the role of race in the production of health inequalities. She is also a founding board member of Inalawangara, an Indigenous Community Development Association within her community, a director of the Institute for Collaborative Race Research, but most importantly, she is also a proud mum to 5 beautiful children. Her debut book, Another Day in the Colony, published by UQ Press, was released in November 2021 and was met with critical acclaim. In the following conversation, we speak about Chelsea's new book, Black Thoughts Matter, Essays on Black Love, Black Power and Black Joy, providing critical context to some of the groundbreaking essays published across a range of digital platforms. Black Thoughts Matter honours the Black thinkers that have shaped Wadigo's intellectual and political formation to date. It is a testament to the love, power and joy that is at the heart of Black thinking and writing in the fight against racial violence in so-called Australia. In this interview, we also speak about the powerful act of writing in the colony and reflecting on one's work, as well as the power, the joy and the importance of embracing rage.
2: So my name is Chelsea Wadigo, Mananjali and South Sea Islander through the Wadigo, Williams and Slocky family. And so I've got more of a northern New South Wales up to North Queensland, but I grew up on the south side of Brisbane, so-called Brisbane, known as Magungan. I'm an academic as a day job. I'm a mum of 5 kids. What else do people need to know about me? I don't know. I feel like I've written a book about my life, so I also don't know what to say beyond that.
1: Well, let's start there. So we're speaking today about your new book, which is called Black Thoughts Matter, Essays on Black Love, Black Power and Black Joy. And while I was reading it, I noted down some other things that came up for me as well, including Black women, Black scholarship and Black reader and Black writer. So I was wondering if you could start there and, yeah, explain to our listeners or describe to our listeners your relationship to writing.
2: Yeah, well, look, I am a self-confessed nerd. I like writing. Writing does things for me, and through moments in my life that I found particularly challenging, I wrote to make sense of things. And, you know, I wrote in the midst of rage, in the midst of sadness. I don't often write a lot in joy sometimes, but I write because I'm compelled to think about something, and writing is a way to process it, you know, suppress the emotions and try and understand the logics of things. So for me, writing is therapeutic. And selfishly, if I'm honest, I write for myself to make sense of things. And it just so happens that how I think about things has been helpful to other people. And I really like that it can be of service to others in trying to make sense of the things that, you know, can immobilize us, destabilize us, make us question our worth, our place in the world. I'm glad that it does something for other people. But I think I write for myself first and foremost, to make sense of things, and then if it does something for other people, then awesome. And I think that's part of the reason of writing the book was to be honest about that, because sometimes there are those that write and they write for an audience. They write for a market. And oftentimes we can tell as a reader when someone's writing for an audience and for that applause. And it was kind of like I wanted to use this book as a way to share some of the things I've learned about, you know, the mistakes I've made as a writer, but to really encourage the writer to write for themselves. And we do a reading and writing group, and Philip Mills does his PhD with us, and he often gives us these really, you know, inspiring words before we go away and write for 3 hours at our desks. And he talked about the need for us to write from our own authority and not to appease other people's stupidity. And I guess that for me is, yeah, I write to make sense of things that I'm experiencing, not to claim authority over other people's experience or to be the knower of something, or to seek an audience or a following. If it does, great. Yeah, I mean, I think I've got a mixed bag of some people love what I write and some people hate me for what I write.
1: And I think that point that you made about not claiming to be the knower is something that came across in your first book as well, Another Day in the Colony. I think you were really clear about that. So going back to this new book, however, this book of essays, how would you summarize the collection of essays that you've chosen for this book? And then my second part of that question is yourself as a reader as well, what was it like to go back and revisit things that you had written and reflect on them in the forewords and introductions?
2: Yeah, look, to summarize this book, again, I think the book it's a little bit selfish in one respect. I guess it's a house for a decade of online editorial writing that I did in the midst of day job, raising kids, community work, all of the things. These essays were in lots of different online platforms. They were essays that were written on the run in a moment. And, you know, a lot of us are familiar with that. Something happens and you get the request to say, can you write 800 words in the next 24 hours? And these were essays that throughout my academic career, I was discouraged and disparaged for doing. It wasn't seen by some of my academic mentors as scholarly. I, you know, have been belittled for it. I have had, you know, complaints to my workplace for some of this work and the associated online conversations that were attached to some of these articles and the traction that they got. But they sit in lots of different places and then sometimes they disappear. And so I think it was my colleague, Dr. David Singh, who said, you should put a book where you just put them all together and just have a house for them. And so on the one hand, it's an archive of most, not all, but as many as I could fit in of online essays that I've written over a 10-year time frame. And what I did, and I think was a bit of a, to follow on from Another Day in the Colony, what I loved, what the first book did, was that there were black fellas and women of colour who got strength from that and telling their own story, writing their own story, feeling validated. And so what I wanted to have this book do is be a bit of a, here, if you're going to write your own story, here's some tips. Here's the mistakes I made. Look what's wrong here. So I wanted it to be more of a manual at the same time as an archive for anyone doing, thinking about writing, and to not listen to some of the advice that we're given that's not in our interests and that's not in the interest of the integrity of the stories that we need to tell. And, you know, I think about all of the advice I've given over the years to different mob who are either writing their work, doing PhDs in our academic team, our undergraduate students. I wanted to place a house that advice because I keep saying the same thing. And so there are some forwards that are very like, here, this is the kind of do's and don'ts and a bit more practical. And some are a little bit taking to the feeling and the feeling of writing and just getting, I guess, helping people to find a way to tell their stories, particularly those that exist in a social world where they're told to be quiet and not to tell their stories or not to tell the stories in all the honesty and beauty that our stories exist within. But as for the journey of then going back to 10 years of writing, it was very much like looking at what I wore when I was 15. You know, it was embarrassing. I was like really questioning compliments I've received over the years because I'm looking at that going, that was shit. And so, but it was also fun to see how I'd grown, not just my thinking, but my style, but also where the writing became to be of service to. So my early days often were writing for the conversation on things that they'd asked me to write about. So it was reviewing TV shows with black characters. And so I was sort of writing on demand a bit, writing to a general audience. And to see the work shift, and I think about there's a chapter on an uneven playing field where I specifically organize the writing I did around race and sport. And, the earlier writing is around watching these incidents play out, the documentaries about racism and the AFL, but that the final piece would be the statement in support or one of the women who was a partner to an AFL player that was brutalized in the most horrific ways, that that thinking could be put to work and of service to a black woman dealing with the violence of racism within the AFL, to tell her story, to make her statement, and to refuse to play on their terms. And so I am proud of the fact that baby Chelsea, in those early days, in thinking out loud and making sense of things, that I in the space of a decade, that work was being put to work, even around, I started writing in the chapter on racialized and gendered violence. It started off with me having three little kids and buying a new TV and being treated like the cash cow, and to moving towards the public campaigns that we've led around the criminalization of coercive control and appearing in, expert reports in the independent inquiry into the Queensland government and police responses to family violence. So there's a trajectory there in terms of what was initially an experience and thinking it through it, and then being put to work for something bigger and dealing with the structural. And so it was surprising to see the journey from what was initially, look, this is my experience and this is my take on it, to thinking more structurally and being having the work be of service to others in really interesting and really important ways.
1: And that leads me to what I wanted to ask you about next, which is Black scholarship, which is something that comes up a lot. Often, you said that it is from a white reader or looking at it from a lens of whiteness and especially white supremacy. Black scholarship is often claimed as one of opinion. And I would like you to, unpack how you see and how you live Black scholarship. And, I've noted that reading your essays in this new book, but also listening back to Another Day in the Colony, you do reference and cite so many Black scholars. So, how would you explain or talk about Black scholarship?
2: Yeah, look, I have this interesting relationship, I think, with the academy and intellectual work. I understand the violence of academic institutions. I understand the limitations of it. I understand the lies of academic institutions, but I also love and am excited by the intellectual work that our mob have always done, that doesn't necessarily reside in, universities, but anywhere and everywhere. And, it's why have we arrived at in here at the Corumbra Institute, we're very clear Black knowing is our brand. We do things very differently. I've worked in the sector for, I think, maybe for 15 years. I've been in research for some 20-something years, where I was being disciplined to produce research about us, not by us. I was meant to be an assistant, an accessory, not have any authority. But I also know the authority of our knowledge holders and just the power of that knowledge that's not exercised in a violent way, that is just help reminds us of what it is to be human, that holds us in the violence of this place. And I speak about in the book, I mean, this book was a product of Black collective writing groups and writing retreats. So for me, Black scholarship is very different to, you know, Western notions of intellectual work and academic processes. It is not about the individual. It is about these collective spaces of which we're welcome critique and we're accountable, of which we share knowledge. It's not to be owned. I remember doing an interview with Annie Lilla Watson and Dr. Annie Lilla Watson, who came through the academy many years before I did and knew the violence of it well before I did. But she's really even reluctant to own her own thinking because she recognises that it's not ours. We're all being shaped by other people's knowledge and this idea, this possessive nature of knowledge production. And so, you know, I'm really interested in looking at different ways of being in the academy and supporting other mob to behave in a way that is commensurable with how we know we ought to behave in our own communities. And oftentimes they're at odds with the rules that in our communities, with the rules of academic institutions. And think about Uncle Joe Guy, who's doing his PhD at QUT here, and he, you know, he said to our Black at a Black Rise retreat, you have to speak to the Black part of your mind. And you know, you come through these institutions from, you know, preschool to university, and I mean, all people of colour know the violence of Western knowledge production. All of those of us who have been othered, who have been dehumanised, know the violence of that, and that that is seen as the authoritative account of who we are. But I also love that in Black knowing, we develop an understanding of ourselves that is not just defined by what we are resisting against. It is returning to how do we know ourselves and standing in that and asserting that. And so, yeah, it means we do things very differently. And I'm, you know, I feel very fortunate that there is a season in my life where I get to create a space within an academic institution to test the parameters of that, the possibilities for that. You know, prior to this, we had to set up our own private race research institute to do this kind of scholarship, to do this kind of work, because there was just no room for it. And we know, I'm very honest about this. I know the limitations of these institutions, and we have seasons. And while we have the season, we'll make the most of it. I think it's really important for us to remember that our worth is not defined by our standing within academic institutions. The quality of our scholarship will never be fully appreciated within academic institutions. I mean, they're founded upon our inferiority. So there's an honesty I have to deal with in the everyday of being an academic, and but also knowing the power of knowledge production when it's done on our terms. And I just love that. I love coming to work with other Black thinkers and to think differently, to behave differently, and have be able to create a space that is everything that was denied of me throughout much of my educational journey.
1: Thank you for that, Chelsea. I wanted to talk about the power of Black women, Aboriginal women. They centre your writing. I think it's clear that a lot of the times, like, you're writing from the lived experience of a Black woman, but for other Black women. That's really clear. And it goes back to what we were saying about not writing for a white audience, even though that's something that has been ingrained in us through various educational institutions and also through the media. So, yeah, I was wondering if you could talk a bit more about Black women, whether you want to talk about them as centered to your writing or to the Black women who read your work. Yeah, I'm happy for you to reflect on that in any way you want.
2: Yeah, so, I mean, my undergraduate studies was in public health, so I'm not an art student or a gender studies major. But I always return to, I think, Professor Ian Anderson. I always cite him. It's a quote in one of his articles, I, the Hybrid Aborigine, where he talks about our ability to tell us stories earned by explaining our relationship to that story. So the rules that govern Indigenous knowledge production, as I understand them, is that I can't write on things that I don't have a relationship to. And I have written relationship to Black men, because I've had relationship with them, but I've had to write from the place in which I know not to universalize, not, and I, you know, part of my sort of lessons and tips in that particular chapter is this: I struggle with lived experience. I think it's problematic in certain ways, and I don't like the way in which lived experience gets weaponized as well, or universalized, that there is one lived experience that is better than the other. But I have to write from the place in which I know, to share how I came to know, not to assert authority of my knowing. And sometimes it's offering a vantage point that hasn't necessarily been offered. I think, you know, every time I wrote, I think except for a couple of times in the first few years, first year or so of writing, whenever I wrote because I felt like I had something to say. And I felt like there was an element of a conversation that hadn't been, you know, given space. And so it wasn't to assert this kind of, well, this is the world according to me. It was, hang on, there's something missing in discourse surrounding this particular issue. I mean, I remember the, I think it was the bell hooks eulogies, and all the white women were talking about love. And I was like, yeah, cool, but it was rage. Rage was the thing. And can we talk about rage? And so often it was to fill a gap in public discourse. And of course, the gap would be the voices of Black women every time. And, you know, even to this day, the way in which I experience white women editors telling me what I can write and how I can write it. I mean, just recently I pitched for an article in a very well-known online platform that celebrates academic rigor. And I got questions come back to me, which I provided answers to. And then I was given an outline of the article that I was to write and how many words on this, that, and the other. I mean, the white woman just write the f-ing article. And even at this point in my career as a writer, we have white woman editors saying, we're not comfortable with what you're writing, even though it's your research and it's an evidence base. We're actually going to get you to write something else. I'm going to tell you how much word count for your introduction and the main body and your conclusion. This was literally just 2 weeks ago. So this is a thing, the way in which Black women's voices are being regulated, particularly by white women in the literary space and the online essay space. And that was another reason for writing this book, was to go, you got to fight them white woman. It's a thing. You know, Morton Robinson's Talking Up to the White Woman, it is still as current today as it was when it was first written, sadly. And I just think that more Black women writing and fighting is necessary if we want to change the location of Black women in the social world that we exist within. But yeah, it's wild to me the way in which the editorial can, like, and the thing is, I welcome critique. I can play by the rules, and I'm used to having resistance to any of the work I do. If you speak truth to power, you're going to have editors that will freak out about it. But it has not stopped the way in which the regulation or what Black people can write about, even when it's a stock standard research project. Here's a research project and here is the evidence. Yeah, it's and what happens in these processes, and what happens particularly for those who are early career, they'll buy the lies of the editors, the idea that they're not good writers, and that in order to be a good writer, that means they have to be like a white writer. Yeah, I guess this was sort of like the pep talk for those who get, you know, and we all get reviewer comments where we go, don't like that. But there is something different, more deeper, that happens to writers who are negatively racialized, particularly at the hands of white women editors, no matter what the topic, no matter what the publication is. So this is also a bit of a pep talk for those who cop that stuff, because it doesn't matter how much standing you have as a writer, you're still going to cop this shit.
1: I'm just aware we only have 4 minutes left on our Zoom meeting. So I was wondering if you could very quickly, to end our conversation today, I'd like you to speak on rage. There's a beautiful quote that I wanted to read out. I think it was from Bell Hooks, who said, rage is central to emancipation. And you alluded to that before when you were speaking about the power of rage. So, Chelsea, I was wondering if you could speak to that just for a couple of minutes to finish our conversation for today.
2: I just think that, I mean, rage gets a bad rap. For me, rage has been a most productive emotion. And I mean, I'm half and half. I'm half rage, half spite. Spite has also fueled so much of my intellectual work. It is precisely because we are told not to do something that we must do it. And so sometimes we take the hits and we think, oh, well, we can feel, it does feel bad when we're up against resistance, we're up against violence. But rage and spite will fuel us through. And I find so much joy in rage. And the policing of rage, particularly for women of color, is racialized, it's gendered. I mean, we're always presumed to be rageful, not thoughtful. And so I'm insisting on being human, that rage is part of the emotions that I can experience too, but also welcoming the feeling of it. Because if I am comfortable with things, then I won't change a thing. And so we have to be angry at injustice. I want my kids to feel entitled to better. I don't want to be sedated into going, well, good enough, and we can just hope and wait for this another time. No, I'm angry, and we want change. And so rage to me is more central to progress than hope. I've copped a lot of shit from my hope position, but rage has been so more productive. And yes, you need to find ways to channel it, but also find your communities of people to be outraged with, and because with rage comes joy and tears and laughter and all the feelings we get to experience.
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Welcome to the Sound Lounge. I'm the Snail, and we're here to 5 o'clock, spreading the love, playing the tunes from one end of the Bega Valley to the other. Come on, mums and dads, boys and girls, and all the movers and the groovers, stay tuned to Community Radio, Edge FM. Let's kick off today's show with a little bit of In Excess, the original Sin.

you might know of the original sin. And you might know how to play with fire.

Bonnie Raitt. Fantastic there. We've a duet with Delbert McClinton from 1991 off her Luck of the Draw album. Good man, good woman. And before that, we had Matt Taylor, Australian and legendary blues singer, Matt Taylor from Chain, off one of his solo albums. Memphis Has Got a Pyramid. I think he recorded that back in 95 and kicked off a couple of tracks from In Excess from 1991, The Original Sin, and I send the message. You're in the Sound Lounge. I'm the Snail, and we're going to just slide our way up to 5 o'clock, spreading the love, playing the tunes. Up next, Harry Manx. This is an album he put out in 2004, the album called West Eats Meat. Yeah, West Eats Meat, S-M-E-E-T. And this is an old blues track that a lot of people have covered. I really like, Help Me is the name of the track. Enjoy.

0: if you keep track of your friends. They say your enemies can't hurt you if you keep track of your friends. I say you better watch your woman. That's the one who'll do you in. That's the truth too.
1: Yes, the legendary Johnny Winter. Yeah, just love that. That's off an acoustic album with lots of different people just doing acoustic stuff. That was Evil on My Mind. And before that, we had off the same album, Coco Taylor and Keb Mo, The Man Next Door, and kicked it off with Harry Manx all the way out of Canada with Help Me. Yeah, and Harry Manx will be back again just after Christmas doing yet another tour of Australia. So if you get the chance to catch Harry Manx, do it. He's absolutely sensational. Up next, Bob Dylan, Like a Rolling Stone, was recorded back in June 1965. Bob recorded after he had a very grueling tour of the UK where the press just hammered him, and he was partway through recording the album Highway 61 Revisited, and he had this song, Like a Rolling Stone, that was kind of going nowhere. He wasn't sure what to do with it, and eventually, Al Cooper, who was just a rookie musician at the time, improvised the Hammond B organ riff, for which the track is really well known. So, Like a Rolling Stone, reached number two on the US Billboard charts, number one on the Cashbox charts, and of course, it was a worldwide hit. The record company wasn't happy with it because it went over 6 minutes and it was a bit more electric than the acoustic Bob Dylan.

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just a classic from The Temptations. Papa was a Rolling Stone. And before that, Bob Dylan with Like a Rolling Stone from 1965. Yeah, he didn't release it to July, but he did record it in June 1965 after that tour of the UK. And of course, that featured the fantastic Hammond organ, Hammond B organ. Yeah, and one of Bob's better tracks, I thought. Up next, the Rolling Stones, but this is going way back to 1965. They recorded an EP. If you're old as me, you remember what EPs were. They used to be singles, then there was EPs, and then there was albums. And an EP usually had four or five tracks on it, side A and side B. An album was the same size as a single, which you had an A and a B, but you only got two tracks. So on an EP, you got an extra two or three tracks, and the Stones put out Got Live If You Want It, which is basically just all live recordings. And back then, they were still doing all covers, and the track I'm going to play is a Bo Diddley track called I'm All Right. Very crude, very early bad recordings of the Rolling Stones, but the energy's there. I'm All Right.

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of their 2007 album, Thrillsville, and we just had the track Hoodoo Man Blues, and kicked it off, I Hate to See You Go, with Shake Your Hips in there as well. Rob Beyonce and the Mighty Flies, just gone 3 o'clock, you're in the Sound Lounge, I'm the Snail, we're here the 5 o'clock every week, well, at least one more week, and I'm heading to warmer climates, and yeah, community radio in the Bigger Valley, and every week we are, or every month we feature a local artist, and Felicity Dowd is our featured artist this month, and it's off her 2024 album. The album was called Built Like Us. Last week I played the first track, which is the title track, Built Like Us. This week I'm going to play Give and Take. Of course, Felicity Dowd is a living legend, a local here. She's it's a collection of songs and stories she has crafted with care for many years, from small town inspirations to my hometown Bega. Yeah, hometown Bega. Felicity Dowd, album of the month on Edge FM.

late great Freddie King, Ain't No Sunshine. That's off his Texas Cannonball album back in 1972. He released that. I might play another track off that one. Reconsider, baby, Freddie King, here in the Sound Lounge.

Yes, the late Jimmy Reed, You Got Me Dizzy, and one of those early blues guys from Chicago, Jimmy Reed. Lots and lots of people covered his stuff, and before that we had Freddie King with Reconsider Baby. Ooh, in about 12 minutes time, 10 minutes time, we're going to have the classic album. Neil Young will be the featured artist this week. But before then, we got B.B. King and Friends, A Night of Blistering Blues. Yeah, I've seen the DVD of this, and I've also got the album in my hand, and featured all sorts of people from Phil Collins, Eric Clapton, Gladys Knight, Albert King, Stevie Ray Vaughan, Etta James. But this particular track I really love, Etta James and Dr. John's, I'd Rather Go Blind. Etta James.

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0: Miss Ella James. 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Hey, all right. Miss Ella James and Dr. John, ladies and gentlemen. All right. How can anybody ever leave?
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0: Yes. 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Thank you, ladies and gentlemen. Thank you so much. And right here, we'd like to bring once again to the mic that fabulous gentleman of soul. And, of course, he sings the blues when he wants to, Mr. Billy Ocean, ladies and gentlemen.

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3: Yes, great supporters, both of them. Okay, it's just gone 3:30, so that's classic album time. Every week I bring in one of my old vinyl records and play one side of it. This week the album is from all the way back from 1972. The artist is Neil Young. The album is Harvest. I'm not sure, quite sure what condition that's in. We'll see. Looked all right as I put it on the turntable. So we're going to play side two. And side two consists of five tracks. Kicks off with Old Man. There's a World, Alabama, The Needle and the Damage Done, Words. So let's enjoy this while I go and have myself a cuppa. Worry off a little bit scratchy.

Yes, this week's classic album, all the way from 1972. The artist Neil Young, the album Harvest, and that was recorded in four different locations. Was recorded in Quadraphonic Sound Studios, Nashville, Broken Arrow Studios, California, Barkingtown Hall, London, England, Royce Hall, UCLA, California, and also the album was produced by Jack Nitzky, Elliot Mays, Henry Louis, and Neil Young, and that last track featured the Strake Gators Band, which consisted of Ben Keefe on steel guitar, Ken Buttery on drums, Tim Drummond on bass, Jack Nitzky on piano and slide guitar, and John Harris on piano, and also backing vocals from Stephen Stills and Graham Nash. Harvest from 1972, the classic album here in the Sound Lounge. Every week we bring in one of the old vinyls. Yeah, the record covers, well, the silverfish have been out of, remember when covers were made out of cardboard and whatever's in it, the silverfish have certainly trimmed the edges well and truly, but 10 minutes to the hour of 4 o'clock, we're here to 5 o'clock. Let's have a little bit of Pretenders with UB40. I Got You, Babe.

Yes, the fabulous Rene Gaia live at the Basement in Sydney back in 1986. And she had all some of the leading Sydney musicians there. The backing vocals on that particular track, sitting on the dock of the bay, was Mark Williams sharing the vocals. Tenor sax, we got Andy Thomas and Jeff Oakes. Steve Howson on guitar, Jamie McKinley on keyboards, Harry Bruce on bass. The great Harry's still on the scene. Harry's still doing it, still thumping away. John Watson on drums and Mike Bloesky on the trumpet. Yeah, Live at the Basement, probably my favourite Rene Gaia album. She was at a peak, and just after that she went straight to the airport and went to the States and lived there for the next 20-odd years. Up next is our featured artist, Janis Joplin. It was 60 years ago, on the 10th of June 1966, that Janis Joplin made her live debut with Big Brother and the Holding Company in her adopted hometown, San Francisco. She was from Texas, but she relocated, chasing the hippie dream over there in San Francisco, in California in general. And there was she was on the famed Avalon Ballroom. That's where she made her debut 60 years ago this week. So let's play a couple of tracks off that fantastic album, Cheap Thrills, Big Mother and the Holding Company. I Need a Man to Love, Janis Joplin.

Yes, Janis Joplin with that Big Brother in the Holding Company. Yeah, 60 years ago, last Wednesday was the anniversary, 1966, that Janis made her live debut with Big Brother and the Holding Company in San Francisco at the Avalon Ballroom. 60 years ago, time flies. Yeah, and the album was called Cheap Thrills. We had three tracks there. We had I Need a Man to Love, Summertime, and Peace of My Heart. Yeah, wasn't a real big fan of Big Brother and the Holding Company, but I loved Janis's work. But I just didn't do it for me, that band. Ray Charles is up next. Last Wednesday was the anniversary of Ray checking out back in 2004 at the ripe old age of 73, because Ray's American singer, songwriter, pianist, composer. Yeah, all his mates used to call him Brother Ray, but he was often referred to as the genius. And he was blinded during childhood thanks to glaucoma. And he could play everything from soul music, combining blues, jazz, rhythm and blues, country, gospel, you name it, Ray could play it all. And this is off an album that he recorded way back. The album was called Genius Plus Soul Equals Jazz. And we got the track Moonin' with Ray Charles.

0: Yes, hallelujah. I love her so, Ray Charles. Yeah, 22 years ago he checked out on the 10th of June 2004 at the age of 73, having been born back in 1930. They called him the genius Ray Brown, Brother Ray, and he could play it all, any style of music at all, jazz, rhythm and blues, country, gospel, you name it, Ray Charles could do it. 4:30, we've got about half an hour to go. Let's hear from some of our great sponsors here at the Edge.
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Yes, the Trisexual Soul Champs, featuring on that track the vocals of Carol Fran and great guitar work by her guitarist Clarence Holloman. And of course, the Trisexual Champs are Seal Harrison on the tenor saxophone, Mark Kazkozanov on alto, tenor sax, and baritone saxophone, and Grady Vats Jackson on the alto and tenor saxophones. Yeah, they're the three premium session saxophone players back in the 90s, back in just about anywhere down south in the US of A, and they went out and put an album together and got a lot of their friends to play on it. The album was called Go Girl on the Blacktop record label, the Trisexual Soul Champs here in the Sound Lounge, and we kicked it off with Coffee Break, all off the same album. Oh, let's we got about 20 minutes to go. Let's go all the way to Chicago, some of that really early blues, Chicago blues. I'm talking about Mr. Elmore James with Dust My Broom.

It's the Gavin Owens Show, or Blues Orchestra, with the track Mr. Handy, and it features all sorts of people on that, because Gavin Owens is a trumpet player, and he's got himself a big band together, so I might just play one more track off that before we get into some Howlin' Wolf. What we're going to play, let's queue up, Time to Rock. Maybe it's time to rock out of here, almost out the door. It's 10-2, 10-2.

is the legendary Howlin' Wolf with a Wang Dang Doodle, a track that KK Taylor sort of made her own. But Willie Dixon wrote it, and of course Howlin' Wolf would have had a birthday last Wednesday. He was born on the 10th of June 1910 down in Mississippi. Checked out in 1976 at the age of 65. Here we are, kidney failure. He was a diabetic. And because he was a Chicago blues singer, harmonica player, could play guitar, but just one of those dynamic front men, Hound Dog Taylor. Let's play a couple more tracks. Take us out the door. I'm the Snail, I'm Snail Eddie, here every Wednesday, every Friday from 2 o'clock to 5 o'clock. And I'll be back next Friday. So have a good weekend. Stay safe, stay warm. I'm going home to light the fire. Who's been talking? Howlin' Wolf, live in London.

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The devil went down to Georgia. He was looking for a soul to steal. He was in a bind because he was way behind and he was willing to make a deal. When he came across this young man sawing on a fiddle and playing it hot, and the devil jumped up on a hickory stump and said, "Boy, let me tell you what. I guess you didn't know it, but I'm a fiddle player too. And if you'd care to take a dare, I'll make a bet with you. Now you play pretty good fiddle, boy, but give the devil his due. I bet a fiddle of gold against your soul, 'cause I think I'm better

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Johnny said, "Devil, just come on back if you ever want to try again. I done told you once, you son of a bitch, I'm the best

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Something that a lot of you people have probably done already, or will do in the future. 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You know, this one is called All My Friends Are Getting Married.

0: Yes, it is 1976. Hard to fathom, but it was 50 years ago. And today there's anticipation in the air.
1: Yes, sure is, Jane. Today it's episode 7, the penultimate episode in Pophead's Hot 30 albums of 1976. And today we have album number 6 to number 3.
0: Golly! Who's at number 6? She asks, not able to wait a moment longer.
1: It's Stevie Wonder and Songs in the Key of Life.
0: Wonderful.
1: A double play. Sir Duke and I Wish.

0: Songs in the Key of Life by Stevie Wonder, album number 6 on Pophead's Hot 30 Albums of 1976. Oh, that's a baby I hear.
1: Stevie wrote this for his daughter, Aisha. And isn't she lovely?

0: 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Stevie Wonder from Songs in the Key of Life.
1: Album number 5, this is so recognisable. There's no intro needed.

0: There you go.
1: The Eagles' fifth studio album topped the album charts around the world, from New Zealand to Norway, from the band's homeland to here down under, where it stayed at number one for 12 consecutive weeks.

0: California won the Eagles the Grammy for Record of the Year, and New Kid in Town won the award for Best Arrangement for Voices.
1: Number 5 on Pophead's Hot 30 Albums of 1976, Hotel California by the Eagles.

0: This is Jane Arakawa.
1: That's you.
0: And Roddy Lee.
1: That's me.
0: And the Pophead's Hour of Power. Today, it's episode 7 of 1976, 50 years ago. And we're counting down Pophead's Hot 30 albums of 1976. Today, we're a little excited revealing albums number 6 to number 3. At number 6, Songs in the Key of Life by Stevie Wonder. At number 5, Hotel California by the Eagles. So, Roddy, please reveal who's at number 4.
1: Jane.
0: Yes?
1: At number 4, it's the debut self-titled LP released in December 1976 by Blondie.
2: I saw you standing on the corner. You looked so big and fine. I really wanted to go out with you. So when you smiled, I laid my heart on

0: Their debut album is number 4 in our countdown to number 1.
1: Yes, number 2 and number 1 will be revealed next program, the final episode in this Hot 30 Albums of 1976 series.
0: So our final LP for today, coming in at number 3.
1: It's a new world record.
0: Yes, but what's it called?
1: That's it. A new world record by the Electric Light Orchestra.

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1: This LP sold 5 million copies worldwide in the year of its release and topped the Aussie album chart for 9 weeks. One reviewer said, "The record merges the excitement and colour of rock and roll with the clear lines of classical music, and that this LP takes a giant leap forward with the use of orchestra and choir. Here, strings are no longer a novelty."

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1: Epic indeed.
0: And next program, it's the final episode in this series, Pophead's Hot 30 albums of 1976.
1: Yep, albums number two and number one.
0: Roddy Lee, Pophead's musicologist, thanks for the memories.
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0: 45 RPM, Australia's greatest hits, still sounding fresh, just like your requests. They're sounding fresh too. Let us know what you'd like to hear on 1-800-045-RPM. That's 1-800-045-776. Neville called in a few minutes ago for one of the most popular Aussie tunes of the 60s, the song that became the theme for a famous movie. So Neville, what did you want to hear?
1: So I was wondering if I could hear the wonderful Seekers singing their famous hit, Georgie Girl.
0: And what's your connection with it?
1: Believe it or not, when I was a child, a rather deprived child, only being able to listen to vinyl with about six to choose from out of the parents' collection, one of them was the Seekers. So I grew up listening to the Seekers, and I do remember fondly Georgie Girl. 45 RPM.

0: 45 RPM, where every song is a classic, including that one, The Seekers' Georgia Girl. This week, a special show honouring our Aussies. 2 hours of some of the greatest music this country has ever produced. Everything from pub rock classics to global chart toppers, like that one. This hour, Ward has a fun quiz that will test your knowledge of a Scottish-born singer who arrived in Australia at age 11 on Australia Day in 1962. A few years later, he formed a band with his schoolmates called Elmtree, and later on became a global hitmaker. And Newman has an insightful look at the major musical events from the year Gough Whitlam defeated the Liberal Country Coalition. The new government abolished conscription and released draft dodgers. What year was that? Do you remember? Find out when we play one of the biggest tunes from that year next on The History of Pop, right here on 45 RPM.
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3: Paul Simon had his first solo success with Mother and Child Reunion, his first hit without Art Garfunkel. A song about another mum became the debut hit for Dr. Hook. Then known as Dr. Hook and the Medicine Show, they charted with Sylvia's Mother. Another newcomer was David Bowie, who had his first Australian hit with Starman. Although his popularity in England began much earlier with the 1969 single Space Oddity, which was re-released in Australia the following year, Bowie was a part of the new wave of UK glam rock artists. Others to feature prominently in 1972 included Gary Glitter, Slade and T-Rex. US singer Melanie had her only Australian number one hit with Brand New Key. Her debut hit came in 1970 with Lay Down, inspired by America's Woodstock Rock Festival. And in 1972, one of Australia's most successful rock festivals took place in Sunbury, Victoria. The stars were Billy Thorpe and the Aztecs. It had been 7 years since Billy Thorpe had experienced a major hit, but now Billy was back. But this time with much longer hair, an electric guitar, a wall of Marshall amps, and a new outfit of Aztecs. The group's popularity was boosted by their two-hour set at the Sunbury Pop Festival. They had a big hit with the album Aztecs Live at Sunbury and had one of the year's biggest-selling local singles with Most People I Know Think That I'm Crazy.
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0: 45 RPM, celebrating the music that shaped us. Russell Morris, The Real Thing. This week we're celebrating the unique stories, iconic voices, and the unmistakable spirit that conquered this country, and in some cases, the world. And speaking of artists who did exactly that, our quiz master is standing by, ready to test your knowledge about a Scottish-born singer who arrived in Australia at age 11 on Australia Day in 1962. A few years later, he formed a band with his schoolmates called Elmtree. And not long after that, he was having hit records all around the world. 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
3: This week on 45 RPM, we're spinning back to the 70s to celebrate one of Australia's great hitmakers, John Paul Young. King of Pop in 1978, chart topper across Australia, South Africa, Britain and the US, JPY didn't just soundtrack a decade, he defined it. Lynn from Ballarat has sent in this week's questions and she says, hearing John on the radio takes me straight back to Saturday night dances, mirror balls and flared trousers wide enough to camp under. Well, we love your sense of humour there, Lynn. So let's drop the needle and begin. Question 1. Which legendary songwriting and producing duo created many of John Paul Young's biggest hits? Question 2. Two Australian soap operas regularly used John's signature song for weddings, celebrations and beachside moments. Name the shows and name the song. And question 3. John Paul Young appeared in several major musical theatre productions. Name three of them. Maestro, play the thinking music.

And now the answers. Question 1. Which legendary songwriting and producing duo created many of John Paul Young's biggest hits? Answer: Harry Vander and George Young, the powerhouse behind so many of Australian classics. I hit the-

question two. Two Australian soap operas regularly used John's signature song for weddings, celebrations and beachside moments. Name the shows and name the song. Answer, Neighbours and Home and Away. And the song was Love is in the Air. Love.

And question three. John Paul Young appeared in several major musical theatre productions. Name three of them. Answer. Any three of the following are correct. First, he performed in Harry M. Miller's original Australian production of Jesus Christ Superstar. Second, he played multiple roles in Shout, the Johnny O'Keefe story. Third, he was a feature performer in Leader of the Pack, the Ellie Greenwich story. And he appeared in the cameo role as a rock and roll singer in the Australian touring production, Grease.

So how did you go? If you got one right, you're already dancing under the disco lights. If you got two, you're heading straight for the Countdown studio. And if you nailed all three, I salute you, because when it comes to Aussie pop, your knowledge is definitely standing in the rain above the crowd. If you'd like to send in questions for a future edition of 45 RPM, email us at request@45rpmradio.com. Thanks for playing along. I'm Ward Lake, and this has been 45 RPM, where the records spin, the memories return, and every song has a story. 45 RPM.

0: 45 RPM, music that never fades, only gets better. Air Supply, all out of love, but not out of hits. That was the number one tune in Argentina and the US, top five in Canada, France and Iceland, and number nine right here at home. This week, we're exploring the collective soundtrack of our lives, a celebration of songs, the stories and the memories that shaped us. And every track is a masterpiece, guaranteed to spark a moment, a smile, or a sing-along, which I'm sure you just did. 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And in Lost 45s, Cam has a song that later became a huge hit for Smokey, but actually started life as a single from a Brisbane pop band who were bigger in the UK than they ever were here. Aussie Legends and Lost 45s next hour on 45 RPM.
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0: 45 RPM, the beat goes on and so do the memories. Real Life, Send Me an Angel. That's the original version. A huge international hit. Number one in New Zealand, number two in Switzerland, and 29 in the US. And a few years later, a British producer remixed it for the club scene, and it climbed even higher in America, peaking at 26. So what Aussie songs would you like to hear this week? Let us know on 1-800-045-RPM. That's 1-800-045-776. Jared's on the line. What is the song that you were after?
1: Mate, I was wondering if you could play a song, Age of Reason by John Farnham.
0: And what's your connection with that?
1: It's the piano solo in the middle of the song.
0: Yeah.
1: That is what does it for me. It's just beautiful. And David Hirschfelder, what a musician and what a pianist. I actually bumped into him at an event a few years ago and managed to chew his ear off about that piano solo for quite a while. I'm sure he was very bored. 45 RPM.

0: 95 RPM, reliving the crackle and pop of vinyl's golden era. John Farnham, Age of Reason. And if you've just joined us, welcome to 45 RPM. This week we're showcasing the local legends and storytellers that helped shape the unique sound of our music community through the 60s, 70s and 80s. In Lost 45s, we'll spin a song that later became a huge hit for Smokey, but actually started life as a single from a Brisbane pop group who were better known in the UK than they ever were here at home. And our Aussie Legends host, Renee Geyer, returns with a special guest, an absolute icon from a well-known band who knew exactly what it was like living through the 70s. That's next on 45 RPM.
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3: It was the mid-70s and a particularly good time for tackling taboos. Gough Whitlam, Auntie Jack, Blue Poles, and the cast of the Rocky Horror Show all confronted convention. In the pop world, Skyhooks put rock and roll on the front pages. Radio banned several songs from their debut album, yet crowds screamed for more. Somehow the band cut through in a spectacular way and gave Australian music the confidence it needed to make it on its own terms. Guitarist Bob Starkey remembers.
4: When we came along, it was at a time when Ross Wilson, he was starting to get to a loose end where he wanted to expand musically and he wanted to get into production. And he saw the band one night when we played with him at Melbourne Uni. And he's gone, ah, there's a band with some songs, you know. I can do something with this. And so he came on board. And then because he came on board, I think Michael Gudinski, who'd started, you know, recording Australian bands, but his company was going broke. And he was looking for a way forward. And, you know, of course, everyone respected Ross Wilson. I mean, he was just huge on the scene. And so that was the glue for us. That got us onto the Mushroom label. And then Wilson, he managed to sort of take the songs, you know, a little bit further and produce them. He was the one who made that album sound like it did. He took our raw energy, and he took our idiosyncratic sort of playing, because we sort of made the thing up, we weren't copying anyone, and he made something out of it. It's all energy moving in the right direction. Everything was kind of in sync. We weren't working against each other, we were working for each other. And when that happens, then it can be quite powerful. 45 RPM.

0: 45 RPM, the soundtrack to your best memories and the start of new ones. Richard Clapton, Deep Water. He tells us that's the only song he ever wrote without changing a single word later. Coming up, an earworm, an Aussie group recorded twice, once in the 70s and again 17 years later. And it hit the top 40 both times. Next, a classic tune by an Aussie act that later became a huge hit for Smokey. Lost 45s with Cam, coming up on 45 RPM.
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3: Ever look back at a massive global hit and realise the version you know wasn't the original? Well, today we're spinning a track that became a worldwide anthem for the British rock band Smokey in 1976. You know the one, the song about a guy who's been harbouring a 24-year crush on the girl next door. But 4 long years before Smokey stepped into the studio, this exact song was written for and recorded by an Australian trio called New World. Now, if you ask the average Aussie rock fan about New World, you might get a blank stare. But back in the early 70s, these Brisbane boys were absolute superstars in the UK. They packed up their bags, went over to London, and completely dominated the British TV talent show Opportunity Knocks. New World soon became the darlings of the UK pop charts, with a string of hits including Tom Tom Turnaround and Sister Jane. So why did they have to cross the ocean to find fame? Well, timing is everything. Back home in Australia, the music scene was changing. The era of the rugged, sweaty, loud pub rock band was beginning to explode. Audiences wanted the raw energy of Billy Thorpe, Buffalo, and Blackfeather. New World, on the other hand, excelled at gorgeous, pristine, easy-listening vocal harmonies. It was a bit too polished for the local front bars of the time. But the UK and European markets, they couldn't get enough of it. In 1972, legendary hitmakers Chin and Chapman handed New World a brand new tune. It was a top 40 hit here at home, but it slipped through the cracks globally until Smokey turned it into a global phenomenon. From the Lost 45s archive, this is New World with the original version of Living Next Door to Alice. I'm Cam for 45 RPM.

45 RPM, where every track is your time machine. Helen Reddy, Angie Baby. Thanks to Cam for today's Lost 45, Renee for Aussie Legends, Newman for the History of Pop, Ward for the Music Quiz, and Jared and Neville for your requests. 45 RPM emanates from the Pulse in Geelong and is heard nationally on stations right across the community radio network. We'll be back next week with more of Australia's greatest hits from the 60s, 70s and 80s. And to take us out, this week's earworm. It's a song widely hailed as an enduring classic. The Australian DJ, the late Stan Roth, once said the band behind it, the Master's Apprentices, are to Australia what the Rolling Stones are to England and the Doors are to America. Well, here is the original 1971 recording of Because I Love You from the Master's Apprentices. I'm Wes J on behalf of the team. Thanks for sharing part of your day with us on 45 RPM.

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walked in with a group of friends, didn't notice they were there. 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I don't care if the devil's keeping score.

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1: BBC News with Sue Montgomery. Shares in Elon Musk's company SpaceX have gained around 20% on their debut on New York's Nasdaq stock market. The blockbuster launch of the rocket and AI firm cements SpaceX as one of the largest companies in the US and instantly makes Elon Musk the world's first trillionaire. The listing is making around 4,000 current and former employees of SpaceX new millionaires. Michelle Fleury is at the Nasdaq Stock Exchange in New York.
2: This stock market debut breaking records in other ways, more than double the size of the last biggest one, which was Saudi Arabia's Aramco oil company. So it is a big day, one that is being closely watched also by the AI industry as they consider their prospects and their possibility of going to market later on. I am, of course, talking about OpenAI and Anthropic, who are eyeing a stock market debut later this year.
1: The Prime Minister of Pakistan has said the US and Iran have agreed to the final text of a deal to end the war. Shahbaz Sharif, a key mediator, said peace had never been as close and Pakistan was working with both sides on the next steps. It caps a day of high-stakes briefing over a potential agreement, which started with Donald Trump saying one was going to be signed imminently. One of the world's most influential artists, David Hockney, has died at the age of 88. Born in northern England, he emerged as a key figure in the pop art movement, known for his bold, figurative work, economy of line and exploration of light and space. Here he is talking to the BBC about his life in 2022.
3: I'm usually drawing or painting, yeah. I mean, it's all I want to do now. I mean, I'm 85. How much longer do I have? I'm a smoker. But I might have 5 years, I don't know. I've had a very, very good life. I mean, I say I live in the now.
1: Air accident investigators looking into the cause of the Air India plane disaster exactly 1 year ago have released an update, but with few details. 260 people were killed in the crash, either on Flight 171 bound for London or on the ground in Ahmedabad. India's Aircraft Accident Investigation Bureau said a final report would be released once all its work had been completed. Stricter immigration and asylum rules have come into force in the European Union. The European Commission said the comprehensive system was fair and firm and would deliver more secure borders. However, a dozen countries still don't have the necessary infrastructure in place. BBC News. Lawyers say a deportation flight has left the United States bound for the Central African Republic, carrying nationals from Iran, Georgia, Afghanistan and Turkey. The flight is happening despite the US State Department instructing its own citizens never to visit the CAR and warning of regular kidnappings and killings there by armed groups. The Scottish First Minister, John Swinney, has said he's deeply disturbed by reports that he's been named as the target of an online smear campaign because of public comments supporting Palestinians. It follows warnings this week by French government security agency that an Israeli cyber firm, Black Corps, interfered in local elections in France, Scotland and New York City. The Chinese government has accused foreign spies of attaching sensors to turtles and fish to monitor the country's waters. The Ministry of State Security said large marine animals were being used to help create underwater maps, which could identify weak points in China's coastal defences.
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5: 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Then comes Who Cares What the Quinella Pays. 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

They raised a family of operas, Timothy, Ethel and Fred. 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She left and turned into a hymn.

Bill. Bill ended up with some lyrics, so he's found himself out of the will. Rosie gave birth to a daughter, a little mazurka named Gwen. No notes in her, let alone subject, and she runs for a minute and 10. Well, Jock and all his descendants are on a CD in the shops.

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0: The wombat lives across the seas among the far Antipodes. He may exist on nuts and berries or then again on missionaries. 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

Thank you, ladies and gentlemen. Good evening. It's great to be back home in Nashville. This is where I live. And to be in the most beautiful venue on the planet tonight. So much history and so much love within these walls. And this is a place that I've played several times with other artists, been guests. But this is the first time that I've had my own show here. And it's such a joy. Thank you. And I stand here tonight because back in 1962, I heard Chet Atkins play this.

Well, good morning, folks, and welcome to Boo's Country Muster on this beautiful morning in the valley. Yes. What a lovely way to start the day. Bit of sunshine, no frost. Will be a very nice day, I think, by the time that little bit of fog clears. Well, we hope so, don't we? And a special good morning to the Moggy Mayor. Good morning, Mayor. I hope your day yesterday was filled with glitter and gold. And I hope you... I noticed our supermarket was a bit low on stock yesterday. Not good, not good, Moggy. I'll have to get you in there a little bit earlier to get things a bit organised for me. Anyway, missed you, Esty. Getting lonely without you, old fella. But anyway, that happens. That happens, doesn't it? Anyway, we'll see what happens from now on. And a special good morning to the Moon Man. The Mapra Moon. That's what I'm going to call him from now on, the Mapra Moon. Don't burn that bacon this morning, Jethro. Will ya? Well, you're in trouble. Yes, yes, yes, you will be. And Colin Lorraine. Oh, Cole. Me old mate. Me old campaigner. Yes. He's a good old fella, Cole. But anyway, righto. We've got a great show lined up for you today, folks. I think it's a good show. Well, I've done it, of course, so it's going to be a good show. I gave him swap screens here at all this morning, so I'm a bit behind time this morning. Suffering a little bit with the old Arthur's got me. Arthur's given me a bit of a cane this morning. Yeah, but anyway, that happens, doesn't it? We all get a bit like it, don't we? And the net doesn't seem to be playing the game up here this morning too well. It's just one of those days where I'm going to have to do it a little bit tougher than usual. Anyway, it's beside the point. Righto, we'll get into it, eh? What do you think? We'll get a bit of Pete Dennehy. Pete's always good for a laugh. Brilliant banjo player, this bloke, if you ever get a chance to see him. He was a very, very talented man. It's just one of those days where I'm going to have to do it a little bit tougher than usual. Anyway, it's beside the point. Righto. We'll get into it, eh? What do you think? We'll get a bit of Pete Dennehy. Pete's always good for a laugh.

0: I'm Never Coming Back from Rachel Farnham. The Ghost of This Guitar. It's a pretty good song from Tony Smith, that one. Tomorrow from Pete Dennehy. Tomorrow, tomorrow, tomorrow. We'll always do it tomorrow, won't we? It's a funny word, that tomorrow. It never comes, does it? Ah, we're 8:17 and you listen to Blues Country Muster. And welcome back, Pauline. Pauline, Pauline. She's back, she's back. She's back to the listening brigade again. I missed you. Yes, I did. Right, moving right along, where we'll have a word from our sponsor. I think if I can get this thing to work. Ah, missed. Ah, it's just one of them days. Nothing's working right for me today.
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days before he first spoke a word to any of us. Said he didn't want to cause no fuss. When I heard his name, I knew that he was the last of the pack horse bagmen. He was the last, the last, the last.

That's Cole Tamworth Gold from Larry Cann. The last of the Peckles Bagman from Teddy Egan. As a good old man, Teddy Egan from the Northern Territory, wasn't he? Done a lot of good up in that area. 1868 from Matt Scullion. 8:31, you listen to Bruce Country Muster on 93.7 Edge FM. Yes, you are. Righto. Bit of the Sullivans.

0: Splint of the end of the Inland from Dean Parrott. Yes, still a legend in the outback too. And if you ever get out near Alice Springs, there's some very moving tributes out that way. Yeah, very, very moving. Old Smoky Bay from Amos Morris, Diane from Kevin Sullivan and Family. 8:43, and you're listening to Blues Country Master on 93.7 Edge FM. Yeah, the old Flying Doctors, you know, it's a good thing, big thing of Australia's history, isn't it? Got a lot of history when you go back through it, actually. A lot more than we realise. A lot more than what's going on in the world today. The world today is absolutely crap.
1: When it comes to new technology, I think I need to be updated. Things that used to be easy are getting more complicated. Remember when microwave ovens first burst onto the scene? Any mug could use one. They were a marvellous machine. Just a simple stop and start button, and the timer was a dial. Set the timer, push the start button, and wait a little while. You could heat a pie up to the temperature of the sun in just 3 minutes flat. Burn the roof of your mouth and make a mad dash to the cold water tap. Now I was in a motel last night with a frozen dinner in me hand, trying to figure out the microwave, but I just couldn't understand. There were 38 different buttons and all these weird hieroglyphics. To warm up your dinner, you need a degree in rocket science or astrophysics. Heat on high for 7 minutes, said the directions on the packet. But the control panel looked like it was in code, and buggered if I could crack it. It was all mumbo jumbo. Where are your grandkids when you need them? So I pushed a few random buttons and set the timer for 7 minutes. And I watched the plate go round and round. I thought I had it beat. I went to open the oven door as the timer went beep, beep, beep. But it wouldn't let me open it. The digital display said cooling. I had to wait another 3 minutes. I thought, bugger it, this'll do me. So I stuck me fork into the curry, but it was rock hard, stone bloody cold. I went back to the touchpad and tried again to crack the Da Vinci code. Turbo, InvertiCook, Smart SensorCook, what's it all mean? And what the hell is deodorization? I want to eat, I don't want to clean. Well, I finally found a button that cooked on high for 30 seconds. Well, it's not going to beat me. I figured it out now, so I reckon. I pushed that button 14 times plus a few extra times for luck. I was getting pretty desperate now. I would have eaten a low-flying duck. It had taken me over an hour to work out this microwave riddle. When at last I tucked into me curry, the mongrel was still cold in the middle. So I flung the curry across the room like an Olympic discus and proceeded to drink the minibar dry and feast on motel biscuits. Yep, beer and arrowroot biscuits. Beautiful. 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

0: Let's Get a Cow from Grant Lewis, The Saddle, John O'Day. And, of course, the dreaded Microwave Oven from Errol Grey, as only Errol could sing. He's pretty right about the Microwave Oven too, I can tell you. They've certainly changed them from the first one that we've ever had. Well, I've had. Slip the dial around, press start, press stop, that was it. But oh no, not now. Like you said, you got to have a computer. Be able to operate a bloody computer to try and operate them now. Anyway, enough of that. On with the show.
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Every time he passes by, she gets that feeling deep inside. 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Her man belongs to another girl.

That's called Sugar Talk from Adam Harvey. Republic Day from the Bushwhackers. Taken from Simply Bushed. Well, we now move on to the rock and roll segment, don't we? The JG, Larry and Mark segment. Here we go, folks. And, of course, we have to start it off with the Deltones, JG's favourite band. So here we go.

0: That's Blue Jeans from Skyhooks. I Tell the Brook from Billy Thorpe and the Aztecs. And, of course, we had the Deltones to start it all. Right. Now, Jeffrey burnt the bacon. Good on you, Jeffrey. You clown, you. Anyway, we'll let you off this morning. Now, Jeffrey, you can sit down and listen to a bit of Kitty and Jenny and Arge. Now, if you haven't got a little bit of a warped sense of humour and can't understand some of the Australian language, go outside and turn me off. Because we're about to get a bit of Kitty to get us all going. Here we go. Right now. Whoops, Kitty, what happened to you?
1: But apparently that makes me very unromantic. He also said that I was immature. And again, he's right. I am. I'm immature to the point of disappointment. Like, I'm actually really disappointed in myself because I didn't think I would be like this. I just thought there was a magical age you got to where you turned into a grown-up when you went to the doctors. Like, I thought that it would just, you know, magically happen. I didn't know when, but I assumed it would have happened by now, that I'd just be a real grown-up. I could go to a doctor, just be really confident talking about my body, you know, just say things like, hi, doc, I'm just having a bit of trouble with my vulva. I'm not. I'm just, like, but if I was... I'm just saying that I thought I would be able to say, but I can't. I just can't, you know, I just get all red in the face and I just go a bit giggly. I don't know what to call stuff. You know, like, as I'm driving to the doctor, I'm always giving myself a talking to, you know, go, okay, come on, just, you've got to be sensible. You can say the words and he's going to say the words, so no giggling. He's going to say, all right, Miss Flanagan, let's have a look at your breasts. Don't do this. Definitely don't do this. Oh, doctor, buy me a drink first. Seven doctors hasn't been funny once. Let it go. Let that one go. And look, I totally understand that, you know, the doctor is a healthcare professional. I don't expect to walk into the doctor and have him go, hey, Flano, what's up? Trouble with your minge? No. It's not going to happen. I wish it could, but it can't. So I've got a solution, right? I reckon when you go to the doctor, you should be given a form. And on this form, it's got all of the words for all of the parts, like all the words, right? And what you do, you go through and you tick and you cross whatever you're comfortable or uncomfortable with saying. Okay, so for example, on my form, I would put a cross next to the word vagina. Because I don't want to discuss my vagina. Unless I'm allowed to do it in that voice. Then I'd be all right with them. I could walk in and go, doctor, behold my vagina! Vagina! But that sort of defeats the purpose of being mature, so it's best just cross it off. Take it out of the equation. So that's out. However, I would put a tick next to the word fanny. Because fanny's fun. Fanny's your friend. Fanny's open all hours. Come on in, no problem there. I'd also put a cross next to the word tits. I don't like the word tits. To me, it's a very angry sounding word. You know, when I hear the word tits, I just get this image, you know, of like nipples sticking out. And if the doctor got too close, you could take his eyes out with your angry tits. So tits, no. I'd also put a cross next to the word boobs. Just because I think from a doctor, I just think boobs sounds a bit pervy. All right, let's get a look at your boobs. So boobs, no. However, boobaloos, big tick. Because boobaloos is a jolly word, isn't it? You know if the doctor wants to look at your boobaloos, he's going to do it like this. Game, it's fine. Now, I don't think this is a particularly female problem. Like, I don't reckon there's any guy in here that is comfortable going to a doctor and talking about his scrotum. That's a hideous word, right? But any guy can talk about his ball bag. That's just a bit of sporting equipment. Hey, buddy, you got your ball bag? Yeah, whack it on the table, get a look at it. Fine. I'd also put another box on my form that said mispronunciation. Because while I can't say the real words, I'm fine if I'm allowed to mispronounce them. Like, I can't say anus, right? But I can say anus. In fact, I quite like anus. That's a little bit cheeky, isn't it? Anus, oh, you're cheeky anus. Anus sounds like it could be the, I don't know, Korean exchange student you've got staying with you. Where's anus got to? Oh, he's popped out for a bibimbap. He'll be back later. He's a good kid, anus. I like him. The last box on my form, like the last little thing you could tick, would say sound effects, because that would just solve everything. If we didn't have to use words at all, you know, I'd walk into the doctor and he'd say, ah, alrighty, so how is the... I'd say, mate, that is all... It's about my... And we'd be fine. I just think... I just think it solves the problem.

0: And some people might say to me, Arj, well, you know, what's your point? Are you saying that we should just take whatever life gives us and just accept it? And no, I'm not saying that. If anyone were to ask me, I'd say, it's your life, it's nobody else's. And you should 100% go for exactly whatever the hell you want. But just know this, life is an adventure. And as such, we don't entirely control the outcome. And if you don't believe that, look around. Aren't there tens of billions of jobs people do all over the world, and they're doing them right now? Billions and billions of jobs that simply aren't traditional dream jobs, as it were. But that doesn't mean the people doing them aren't happy, don't have a life filled with love and joy, and don't feel pride. But the reality is, there's probably not a lot of children walking around on the playground like, when I grow up, I want to be a garbage collector. I want to collect other people's trash. That's what I want to do. And I want to work my goddamn ass off 5 days a week at ungodly hours. That's what I'm going to do. There might be a few children saying that. There's at least one child saying that according to an angry email I received after a performance. And I got nothing but respect for that kid, because I think it's one of the most crucial jobs in our society, and I don't understand why we treat people who make believe for a living like they're gods. But if Brad Pitt quit acting tomorrow, would the world still turn? I'm pretty sure it would. But if people stop collecting the garbage tomorrow, I think things would get interesting real fast. And that's why I think it's one of the more underappreciated professions in our world. And one of my greatest fantasies is to be in a stadium. It's probably never happened, but it's easy to imagine. I want to be in a stadium filled to the rafters with 80,000 garbage men and women. Imagine that. And I'm on the stage with the mic, and all the garbage people are all sitting all there around me. And I'm able to say the words to them that I think that they deserve to hear as much, if not more, than just about anybody. Thank you! Thank you for doing the job that you do. And if you didn't do it, the rest of us would literally drown in our own filth. So thank you. Thank you. Thank you. And the only other thing is something that I've always wondered. Could you keep it down a tiny bit? Would it seriously fucking kill you to park at the top of my street and walk down to my house? I mean, really, with the big truck at 5 a.m. going to every house? I mean, could you be like other people, just drive a normal car and maybe do a few extra trips? Fuck!
1: Well, there you go, folks. Just a little bit of comedy to brighten up your day. I hope you've enjoyed it. Well, it was a bit of fun, wasn't it? Nothing too serious in it. Although I didn't think so anyway. Righto, now, where are we up to here? Oh, yeah, there it is. Here we go.
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3: I had no idea.
2: Yeah, it's just in Cup Street, upstairs at number 203. Go and say hello to Greg. He can find what you're looking for. And they're open Tuesdays to Saturday.
3: Okay, I will. Oh, wait, I'll come with you.
2: All right.
3: So what was the first vinyl record you ever bought anyway?
2: 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Yeah, saw that doing last week. 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

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Daniel the Pioneer from Tracy Costa. 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Yes, you are. Righto.

This old book from Dean Perrott, Difficult Woman, from Fanny Lumsden. The Old Place from the Bobcats. Yeah, The Old Place from the Bobcats. Right-o. We're getting close to the end of it all, aren't we, folks? So, we better move on. Here we go. A bit of this.

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You share the hurt, you take the pain away. A gentle spirit with an angel's face. A precious gift that brightens every day.

smile. You're the touch, you're the kiss I want so much. The key to my heart, you're the song I sing. You're the charm, you're the dance, the piece of sweet romance.

That's Jeff Brown and Torn Between Two Worlds. The one before that was Everything from the one and only storyteller himself, John O'Day. Well, folks, that just about brings us to the end of the show for the week. Hope you've enjoyed it. I've certainly enjoyed presenting it to you. What a beautiful day we've got outside today. The sun's shining and the weather's lovely. So until next week, I'll let the worst fisherman than me, Tommy Maxwell. Good on you, Tommy. On the Barcoo River. Take us out with a traveller's prayer and I'll see you all next week. So, bye-bye.